Coming up, my friend Steven has a story from Australia. It's called The Right Time to Laugh. Let's get into the mood and travel to Australia for this traditional song called The Wild Colonial Boy.

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That was a piece of music called Molly on the Shore. Coming up is Poetry Time by my friend Emma. Later on is a story from Australia, read by Stephen. Right now, here's a piece of music from Australia. It's called Waltzing Matilda.

0: You're listening to ICAM, and it's poetry time. I'm Emma Clark, and although it's hard to tell an alligator from a crocodile, believe me when I tell you that this poem is one of a kind. I'll be reading this poem called The Crocodile by Lewis Carroll. How doth the little crocodile improve his shining tail and pour the waters of the Nile on every golden scale? How cheerfully he seems to grin, how neatly spreads his claws, and welcomes little fishes in with gently smiling jaws.
1: I can play.
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2: Let's hear a story.

Hello, this is Stephen. In Australia, there lives a great, beautiful bird which has an amazing tail made of very special feathers. And if they were held by the bird in an upright display, the tail feathers would very much resemble a stringed musical instrument that you and I know as a lyre. Now, in nature, the bird does not carry or hold his tail this way. But nonetheless, years ago, it came to be called the lyre bird, although the native Australians had already named it the woo-rail. Another thing to know about the lyre bird is that it has an astonishing ability to mimic sounds that it hears. Now I have a story for you about such a bird and its friends. Once upon a time, in a dense Australian thicket, a lyre bird that had been scratching and pecking about on a small hillock found a choice bit of food. Happy with his success, he promptly spread his tail and began rejoicing. Just then, along hopped a great green frog, who greeted the woo-rail, "Good morning, my friend," and then solemnly sat by, waiting, naturally, for the bird to invite him to share the feast. Instead of making such an offer, however, the lyre bird took the morsel and flew up into a tree branch. The frog stared upward until his neck hurt, and then at last he said, "My friend, yesterday you dined with me at my house. Can you not spare a bit of that food for me today?" "Oh, yes," said the woo-rail, for he did not wish to appear to be as greedy and as selfish as he really was. "Certainly I will share my breakfast with you. Come right up here. Help yourself." "But how can I?" asked the frog. "I have no wings for flying, and my feet are not made to climb so high." Looking about, the lyre bird spotted a vine hanging in the tree where he was perched. "Take hold of the vine end," he said. "I will pull you up to me." And so the great green frog grabbed onto the vine, and the woo-rail slowly pulled him up until he was on a level with the branch where the bird sat with his prize. "Thank you, my friend," exclaimed the frog. But just as he was about to hop from the vine to the branch and begin nibbling the food, the lyre bird suddenly let go the vine, and plump, down fell the frog to the ground. The woo-rail thought he had played a very fine joke, and laughed and laughed and laughed. Then he ate up all the breakfast himself. At the base of the tree, the shaken up and disappointed great green frog, he thought otherwise. He thought only about the injury and the insult that was done to him. And he mused, "The lyre bird has played a mean and wicked prank at my expense. I shall repay him as he deserves." Then he hopped off to a nearby stream where he knew the woo-rail liked to drink. At the riverbank, the frog began to drink. He drank and drank and drank. In fact, he drank until he had swallowed up not just all the water in that stream, but also all the water in all the rivers and lakes in all Australia. Well, you may imagine that the frog sat quite puffed up and huge, but very satisfied with his accomplishment. Solemnly, he blinked his eyes and waited for his trick to be discovered. Soon enough, the lyre bird was in great distress for thirst and was sufficiently punished to feel very sorry for how he had mistreated his friend. But was he alone in suffering the punishment for his meanness? Oh no, not at all. The rest of the birds and animals on the entire continent were thirsty, too. One by one, they went to the great green frog and begged him to give back the waters. The wild dog, the dingo, went. The spiny anteater, the echidna, went. So too went the huge bat, the flying fox. All these in turn pled, "Oh, great green frog, the woo-rail has done you wrong, it's true, but he is very, very sorry for that. And you know now that you are making all of us who are innocent suffer. Won't you please return our precious needed water? We shall surely perish otherwise." But the frog answered none of them and silently kept the waters.
At last, the lyrebird himself went to the frog and begged his pardon as humbly and as sweetly as he could. Still, the stubborn frog only thought about how he had been insulted and injured. He did not forgive the bird, but he stayed all puffed up with the waters and only blinked his eyes. Even when a big black swan, a white eagle, a grand flightless emu, small parrots, and all manner of other birds rushed to the frog to entreat him, he would not relent. Parched and desperate, the birds and beasts gathered for a meeting. The wise, powerful owl predicted, if only the frog knew how ridiculous he is, sulking away, he would have to laugh at himself. Then the waters would gush from his mouth and fill up our rivers and lakes again. Aha, cried the echidna. In that case, let us do all we can to make him laugh. He will have no choice but to surrender our waters. The animals trooped to the huge, solemn, puffed-up frog, made a circle around him, and they performed their funniest antics. The duck-billed mole, the platypus, backed up to him, then whirled quickly around and showed off his flat duck bill on his face where a snout really ought to be. It was enough to make anyone scream with laughter, but not the frog. He didn't even smile, but he only blinked his eyes as silently as ever. The kangaroo leaped high in the air, and as he jumped all around on his big hind legs, his short front legs flopped out in the most ridiculous way imaginable. But the frog was not amused. He didn't even come close to a titter. No matter which creature cut up in the cutest or cleverest way, the solemn, sullen frog was unmoved. He quietly held all the waters and just blinked his eyes. Finally, an eel wriggled up, stood on his very tail tip, and danced. This was so comical that the frog's mouth's corners began to turn up. His nose wrinkled, his lips quivered and then twitched. All of a sudden, he opened his mouth and let out a mighty, earth-shaking series of laughs. As he laughed and laughed and laughed, Australia's waters gushed forth in a tremendous torrent and refilled every river and lake in the land. Empty and tired, the frog admitted, "I was silly to sulk. I'm sorry, my friends, for my cruelty." Then the woo-rail, the dingo, the echidna, and the flying fox, the black swan and white eagle, the emu, parrots, platypus, and kangaroo all hurried off to quench their thirst. And as they drank, they thanked the dancing eel.

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Right now, let's imagine what the future may look like. Here's a piece of music called Hovercraft, Transport of the Future.

You're listening to ICAN, and it's poetry time. I'm Emma Clark, and let's be honest, doing chores is the worst, which is why I'll be reading this poem called My Mother Said to Do My Chores, from Ken Nesbitt's book, The Biggest Burp Ever. My mother said to do my chores, to dust the shelves and mop the floors, and wipe the walls and wind the clocks, and scoop the kitty's litter box, and walk the dog and feed the fishes, and wash and dry the dirty dishes, and clean my room and take a bath, and read a book and do my math, and pick up all my Lego blocks, and put away my shoes and socks, and hang my shirts and fold my pants, and water all the potted plants, and organize my toys and games, and straighten up the picture frames, and polish all the silverware, and brush my teeth and comb my hair, and rake the leaves and mow the lawn, and on and on and on and on. She said I'll get to have some fun as soon as all my chores are done, with all the chores I have to do until my mother says I'm through, like study for an hour or two, and peel potatoes and stir the stew, and fix a vase with crazy glue, and practice tuba till I'm blue, and wash the dog with pet shampoo, and sweep the chimney and the flue, and scrub the tub and toilet too, and pick up piles of puppy poo. It looks like I'll be 93 before I get to watch TV.

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1: The Complete Works of Winnie the Pooh. The immortal stories from the books Winnie the Pooh and The House at Pooh Corner, and poems from When We Were Very Young and Now We Are Six by Alan Alexander Milne. Presented for radio, unabridged, in 18 parts. Produced by Christopher Toyne and performed by Peter Dennis. Part 17, in which Eeyore finds the Wallery and Owl moves into it.

0: in which Eeyore finds the Wallery and Owl moves into it. Pooh had wandered into the 100-acre wood and was standing in front of what had once been Owl's house. It didn't look at all like a house now. It looked like a tree which had been blown down. And as soon as a house looks like that, it is time you tried to find another one. Pooh had had a mysterious message underneath his front door that morning saying, "I am searching for a new house for Owl, so had you, Rabbit." And while he was wondering what it meant, Rabbit had come in and read it for him. "I'm leaving one for all the others," said Rabbit, "and telling them what it means, and they'll all search too. I'm in a hurry. Goodbye." And he had run off. Pooh followed slowly. He had something better to do than to find a new house for Owl. He had to make up a Pooh song about the old one, because he had promised Piglet days and days ago that he would. And whenever he and Piglet had met since, Piglet didn't actually say anything, but you knew at once why he didn't. And if anybody mentioned hums, or trees, or string, or storms in the night, Piglet's nose went all pink at the tip, and he talked about something quite different in a hurried sort of way.
1: "But it isn't easy," said Pooh to himself as he looked at what had once been Owl's house, "because poetry and hums aren't things which you get. They're things which get you, and all you can do is to go where they can find you."
0: He waited hopefully.
1: "Well," said Pooh after a long wait, "I shall begin 'Here lies a tree,' because it does, and then I'll see what happens."
0: This is what happened.
1: "Here lies a tree which Owl, a bird, was fond of when it stood on end, and Owl was talking to a friend, called me, in case you hadn't heard, when something ooh occurred. For lo, the wind was blusterous and flattened out his favourite tree, and things looked bad for him and we. Look bad, I mean, for he and us. I've never known them was. Then Piglet, thought a thing. 'Courage,' he said, 'there's always hope. I want a thinnish piece of rope. Or if there isn't any, bring a thickish piece of string.' So to the letterbox he rose, while Pooh and Owl said, 'Oh,' and hum. And where the letters always come, call letters only Piglet squoze, his head and then his toes. O gallant Piglet ho! Did Piglet tremble, did he blinch? No, he struggled inch by inch through letters only, as I know, because I saw him go. He ran, and then he stood and shouted, 'Help for Owl, a bird, and Pooh, a bear,' until he heard the others coming through the wood as quickly as they could. 'Help, help, and rescue,' Piglet cried, and showed the others where to go. Sing ho, for Piglet ho. And soon the door was opened wide, and we were both outside. Sing ho, for Piglet ho, ho." So there it is,
0: said Pooh when he had sung this to himself three times.
1: "It's come different from what I thought it would, but it's come. Now I must go and sing it to Piglet."
2: "I am searching for a new house for Owl, so had you, Rabbit."
3: "What's all this?"
0: said Eeyore. Rabbit explained.
3: "What's the matter with his old house?"
0: Rabbit explained.
3: "Nobody tells me," said Eeyore. "Nobody keeps me informed. I make it 17 days come Friday since anybody spoke to me."
2: "It certainly isn't 17 days."
3: "Come Friday,"
0: explained Eeyore.
2: "And today's Saturday. said Rabbit. "So that would make it 11 days, and I was here myself a week ago."
3: "Not conversing," said Eeyore. "Not first one and then the other. You said hello and flashed past. I saw your tail 100 yards up the hill as I was meditating my reply. I had thought of saying, what? But of course it was then too late."
2: "Well, I was in a hurry."
3: "No give and take,"
0: Eeyore went on.
3: "No exchange of thought. Hello? What? I mean, it gets you nowhere, particularly if the other person's tail is only just in sight for the second half of the conversation."
2: "It's your fault, Eeyore. You've never been to see any of us. You just stay here in this one corner of the forest, waiting for the others to come to you. Why don't you go to them sometimes?"
0: Eeyore was silent for a little while, thinking.
3: "There may be something in what you say, Rabbit,"
0: he said at last.
3: "I have been neglecting you. I must move about more. I must come and go."
2: "That's right, Eeyore. Drop in on any of us at any time when you feel like it."
3: "Thank you, Rabbit. And if anybody says in a loud voice, 'Bother, it's Eeyore,' I can drop out again."
0: Rabbit stood on one leg for a moment.
2: "Well," he said, "I must be going. I'm rather busy this morning."
3: "Goodbye,"
0: said Eeyore.
2: "What? Oh, goodbye. And if you happen to come across a good house for Owl, you must let us know."
3: "I will give my mind to it," said Eeyore.
0: Rabbit went. Pooh had found Piglet, and they were walking back to the 100-acre wood together.
1: "Piglet,"
0: said Pooh a little shyly after they had walked for some time without saying anything.
4: "Yes, Pooh?"
1: "Do you remember when I said that a respectful Pooh song might be written about you know what?"
4: Did you, Pooh?"
0: said Piglet, getting a little pink round the nose.
4: "Oh, yes, I believe you did."
1: "It's been written, Piglet."
0: The pink went slowly up Piglet's nose to his ears and settled there.
4: "Has it, Pooh?"
0: he asked huskily.
4: About that time when... Do you mean really written?"
1: "Yes, Piglet."
0: The tips of Piglet's ears glowed suddenly, and he tried to say something. But even after he had husked once or twice, nothing came out. So Pooh went on.
1: "There are 7 verses in it."
4: "7?
0: said Piglet as carelessly as he could.
4: "You don't often get 7 verses in a hum, do you, Pooh?"
1: "Never," said Pooh. "I don't suppose it's ever been heard of before."
4: "Do the others know yet?"
0: asked Piglet, stopping for a moment to pick up a stick and throw it away.
1: "No,"
0: said Pooh.
1: "And I wondered which you would like best, for me to hum it now, or to wait till we find the others, and then hum it to all of you."
0: Piglet thought for a little.
4: "I think what I'd like best, Pooh, is I'd like you to hum it to me now, and then to hum it to all of us, because then everybody would hear it. But I could say, 'Oh, yes, Pooh's told me,' and pretend not to be listening."
0: So Pooh hummed it to him, all the 7 verses, and Piglet said nothing, but just stood and glowed. For never before had anyone sung, "Ho for Piglet, Piglet ho," by himself. When it was over, he wanted to ask for one of the verses over again, but didn't quite like to. It was the first beginning, "O gallant Piglet," and it seemed to him a very thoughtful way of beginning a piece of poetry.
4: "Did I really do all that?"
0: he said at last.
1: "Well,"
0: said Pooh,
1: "in poetry, in a piece of poetry, well, you did it, Piglet, because the poetry says you did, and that's how people know."
4: "Oh,"
0: said Piglet.
4: "Because I... I thought I did blinch a little. Just at first. And it says, did he blinch? No, no. That's why.
1: You only blinched inside, said Pooh, and that's the bravest way for a very small animal not to blinch that there is.
0: Piglet sighed with happiness and began to think about himself. He was brave. When they got to Owl's old house, they found everybody else there except Eeyore. Christopher Robin was telling them what to do, and Rabbit was telling them again directly afterwards in case they hadn't heard, and then they were all doing it. They had got a rope and were pulling Owl's chairs and pictures and things out of his old house so as to be ready to put them into his new one. Kanga was down below tying the things on and calling out to Owl,
2: "You won't want this dirty old dishcloth any more, will you? And what about this carpet? It's all in holes."
0: And Owl was calling back indignantly,
4: "Of course I do. It's just a question of arranging the furniture properly. And it isn't a dishcloth. It's my shawl."
0: Every now and then Roo fell in and came back on the rope with the next article, which flustered Kanga a little because she never knew where to look for him. So she got cross with Owl and said that his house was a disgrace, all damp and dirty, and it was quite time it did tumble down. Look at that horrid bunch of toadstools growing out of the corner there. So Owl looked down, a little surprised because he didn't know about this, and then gave a short, sarcastic laugh, and explained that that was his sponge, and that if people didn't know a perfectly ordinary bath sponge when they saw it, things were coming to a pretty pass. "Well," said Kanga, and Roo fell in quickly, crying,
5: "I must see Owl's sponge! Oh, there it is! Oh, Owl! Owl, it isn't a sponge, it's a spudge. Do you know what a spudge is, Owl? It's when your sponge gets all..."
0: And Kanga said, "Roo, dear," very quickly, because that's not the way to talk to anybody who can spell Tuesday. But they were all quite happy when Pooh and Piglet came along, and they stopped working in order to have a little rest and listen to Pooh's new song. So then they all told Pooh how good it was, and Piglet said carelessly,
4: "It is good, isn't it? I mean, as a song."
1: "And what about the new house?"
0: asked Pooh.
1: "Have you found it, Owl?"
0: "He's found a name for it," said Christopher Robin, lazily nibbling at a piece of grass. "So now all he wants is the house."
4: "I am calling it this,"
0: said Owl importantly, and he showed them what he had been making. It was a square piece of board with the name of the house painted on it. The Wallery. It was at this exciting moment that something came through the trees and bumped into Owl. The board fell to the ground, and Piglet and Roo bent over it eagerly.
4: "Oh, it's you,"
0: said Owl crossly.
2: "Hello, Eeyore," said Rabbit. "There you are. Where have you been?"
0: Eeyore took no notice of them.
3: "Good morning, Christopher Robin," he said,
0: brushing away Roo and Piglet and sitting down on the Wallery.
3: "Are we alone?"
0: "Yes," said Christopher Robin, smiling to himself.
3: "I have been told the news has worked through to my corner of the forest, the damp bit down on the right, which nobody wants, that a certain person is looking for a house. I have found one for him."
2: "Ah, well done," said Rabbit kindly.
0: Eeyore looked round slowly at him and then turned back to Christopher Robin.
3: "We have been joined by something," he said in a loud whisper. "But no matter. We can leave it behind. If you will come with me, Christopher Robin, I will show you the house."
0: Christopher Robin jumped up.
2: "Come on, Pooh," he said.
5: "Come on, Tigger,"
0: cried Roo.
2: "Shall we go, Owl?"
0: said Rabbit.
4: "Wait a moment,"
0: said Owl, picking up his notice board, which had just come into sight again. Eeyore waved them back.
3: "Christopher Robin and I are going for a short walk," he said. "Not a jostle. If he likes to bring Pooh and Piglet with him, I shall be glad of their company. but one must be able to breathe.
2: That's all right, said Rabbit, rather glad to be left in charge of something. We'll go on getting the things out. Now then, Tigger, where's that rope? What's the matter, Owl?
0: Owl, who had just discovered that his new address was The Smear, coughed at Eeyore sternly, but said nothing, and Eeyore, with most of the Wallery behind him, marched off with his friends. So in a little while they came to the house which Eeyore had found, and just before they came to it, Piglet was nudging Pooh, and Pooh was nudging Piglet, and they were saying,
1: It is.
4: And it can't be.
1: And it is really.
0: To each other. And when they got there, it really was.
3: There,
0: said Eeyore proudly, stopping them outside Piglet's house.
3: And the name on it, and everything.
0: Oh, cried Christopher Robin, wondering whether to laugh or what.
3: Just the house for Owl. Don't you think so, little Piglet?
0: And then Piglet did a noble thing. And he did it in a sort of dream, while he was thinking of all the wonderful words Pooh had hummed about him.
4: Yes, it's just the house for Owl,
0: he said grandly.
4: And I hope he'll be very happy in it.
0: And then he gulped twice. Because he had been very happy in it himself.
3: What do you think, Christopher Robin?
0: Asked Eeyore a little anxiously, feeling that something wasn't quite right. Christopher Robin had a question to ask first, and he was wondering how to ask it. Well, he said at last, it's a very nice house, and if your own house is blown down, you must go somewhere else, mustn't you, Piglet? What would you do if your house was blown down? Before Piglet could think, Pooh answered for him.
1: He'd come and live with me, said Pooh. Wouldn't you, Piglet?
0: Piglet squeezed his paw.
4: Thank you, Pooh,
0: he said.
4: I should love to.

0: Furry bear. If I were a bear, and a big bear too, I shouldn't much care if it froze or snew. I shouldn't much mind if it snowed or friz. I'd be all fur-lined with a coat like his. For I'd have fur boots and a brown fur wrap, and brown fur knickers and a big fur cap. I'd have a fur muffle ruff to cover my jaws, and brown fur mittens on my big brown paws. With a big brown furry down up to my head, I'd sleep all the winter in a big fur bed. Puppy and I met a man as I went walking. We got talking, man and I. Where are you going to, man? I said to the man as he went by. Down to the village to get some bread. Will you come with me? No, not I. I met a horse as I went walking. We got talking, horse and I. Where are you going to, horse, today? I said to the horse as he went by.
1: Down to the village to get some hay. Will you come with me?
0: No, not I. I met a woman as I went walking. We got talking, woman and I. Where are you going to, woman, so early? I said to the woman as she went by. Down to the village to get some barley. Will you come with me? No, not I. I met some rabbits as I went walking. We got talking, rabbits and I. Where are you going in your brown fur coats? I said to the rabbits as they went by.
2: Down to the village to get some oats. Will you come with us?
0: No, not I. I met a puppy as I went walking. We got talking, puppy and I. Where are you going this nice fine day? I said to the puppy as he went by. Up in the hills to roll and play. I'll come with you, puppy, said I. The Four Friends. Ernest was an elephant, a great big fellow. Leonard was a lion with a 6-foot tail. George was a goat, and his beard was yellow. And James was a very small snail. Leonard had a stall, and a great big strong one. Ernest had a manger, and its walls were thick. George found a pen, but I think it was the wrong one. And James sat down on a brick.
3: Ernest started trumpeting and cracked his manger. Leonard started roaring and shivered his stall.
0: James gave the huffle of a snail in danger, and nobody heard him at all.
3: Ernest started trumpeting and raised such a rumpus. Leonard started roaring and trying to kick.
0: James went a journey with the goat's new compass, and he reached the end of his brick. Ernest was an elephant and very well intentioned. Leonard was a lion with a brave new tail. George was a goat, as I think I have mentioned. But James was only a snail.
4: Pickett was lying in bed, sleeping peacefully. Rue was washing his face and paws in the stream, while Kanga explained to everybody proudly that this was the first time he had ever washed his face himself. And Owl was telling Kanga an interesting anecdote full of long words like encyclopedia and rhododendron, to which Kanga wasn't listening.
5: I don't hold with all this washing, grumbled Eeyore. This modern behind-the-ears nonsense. What do you think, Pooh?
6: Well, said Pooh, I think...
4: But we shall never know what Pooh thought. For there came a sudden squeak from Roo, a splash, and a loud cry of alarm from Kanga.
5: So much for washing, said Eeyore.
7: Roo's fallen in, cried Rabbit,
4: and he and Christopher Robin came rushing down to the rescue.
7: Look at me swimming! Whoa!
4: Squeaked Roo from the middle of his pool, and was hurried down a waterfall into the next pool.
8: Are you all right, Roo dear?
4: Called Kanga anxiously.
7: Yes, said Roo. Look at me swim.
4: And down he went over the next waterfall into another pool. Everybody was doing something to help. Piglet, wide awake suddenly, was jumping up and down and making noises. Owl was explaining that in a case of sudden and temporary immersion, the important thing was to keep the head above water. Kanga was jumping along the bank saying,
8: Are you sure you're all right, Roo dear?
4: To which Roo, from whatever pool he was in at the moment, was answering,
7: Look at me swimming.
4: Eeyore had turned round and hung his tail over the first pool into which Roo fell, and with his back to the accident was grumbling quietly to himself and saying,
6: "All this washing, but catch on to my tail, little Roo, and you'll be all right."
4: And Christopher Robin and Rabbit came hurrying past Eeyore and were calling out to the others in front of them.
8: "All right, Roo, I'm coming,"
4: called Christopher Robin.
8: "Get something across the stream lower down, some of you fellows,"
4: called Rabbit. But Pooh was getting something. Two pools below Roo, he was standing with a long pole in his paws, and Kanga came up and took one end of it, and between them they held it across the lower part of the pool, and Roo, still bubbling proudly,
7: "Look at me swimming, woo-hoo-hoo,"
4: drifted up against it and climbed down.
7: "Did you see me swimming?"
4: squeaked Roo excitedly, while Kanga scolded him and rubbed him down.
7: "Pooh, Pooh, did you see me swimming? That's called swimming, what I was doing. Rabbit, did you see what I was doing? Swimming. Oh, hello, Piglet. I say Piglet. What do you think I was doing? Swimming. Christopher Robin, did you..."
4: But Christopher Robin wasn't listening. He was looking at Pooh. "Pooh," he said, "where did you find that pole?" Pooh looked at the pole in his hand.
6: "I just found it," he said. "I thought it ought to be useful. I just picked it up."
4: "Pooh," said Christopher Robin solemnly, "the expedition is over. You have found the North Pole."
9: The King's Breakfast. The King asked the Queen, and the Queen asked the dairymaid,
10: "Could we have some butter for the royal slice of bread?"
9: the Queen asked the dairymaid. The dairymaid said, "Certainly, I'll go and tell the cow now before she goes to bed." The dairymaid, she curtsied, and went and told the Alderney, "Don't forget the butter for the royal slice of bread." The Alderney said sleepily,
11: "You'd better tell His Majesty that many people nowadays like marmalade instead."
9: The dairymaid said, "Fancy," and went to Her Majesty. She curtsied to the Queen, and she turned a little red. "Excuse me, Your Majesty, for taking the liberty, but marmalade is tasty if it's very thickly spread." The Queen said, "Ooh," and went to His Majesty.
10: "Talking of the butter for the royal slice of bread, many people think that marmalade is nicer. Would you like to try a little marmalade instead?"
11: The King said, "Bother," and then he said, "Oh, dearie me." The King sobbed, "Oh, dearie me," and went back to bed. "Nobody," he whimpered, "could call me a fussy man. I only want a little bit of butter for my bread."
9: The Queen said, "There, there," and went to the dairymaid. The dairymaid said, "There, there," and went to the shed. The cow said,
11: "There, there, I didn't really mean it. Here's milk for his porringer and butter for his bread."
9: The Queen took the butter and brought it to His Majesty.
11: The King said, "Butter, eh?"
9: and bounced out of bed.
11: "Nobody,"
9: he said, as he kissed her tenderly.
11: "Nobody," he said, as he slid down the banisters. "Nobody, my darling, could call me a fussy man, but I do like a little bit of butter to my bread."
9: A thought. If I were John and John were me, then he'd be 6 and I'd be 3. If John were me and I were John, I shouldn't have these trousers on.
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14: 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That was in which Eeyore finds the woolery and Owl moves into it. Tune in tomorrow at the same time for the last program in the series, in which Christopher Robin and Pooh come to an enchanted place, and we leave them there.

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There's a whole day ahead of us. Right now, it's time for a mindful moment. On ICANN, the International Children's Arts Network. Wherever you are, let's get comfortable. Imagine you're sitting on a beach. Take a big breath in. Now, breathe out. Hear the waves. Take a breath as they crash on the shore. Breathe out as the water rushes back into the ocean. Let's take three big breaths together. One. Two. Three. Anytime that you're feeling upset, sad, mad, angry, or confused, just think about this beach and where you've been and take three big breaths until you feel better. I'm Sarah, and thanks for taking this mindful moment with me.

That was a trio sonata, music played by three instruments. 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Have you ever seen a harpsichord before? It kind of looks like a piano. Instead of one row of white and black keys, there are two, stacked on top of one another. Here's another interesting instrument. It's called an oboe, which is in the woodwind family.

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0: You're listening to ICAN. I'm Sarah. Coming up is one of my favorite folk tales called Cinderella. Here's my friend Emma from Story Nori to tell us about the little glass slipper.
1: Cinderella. Once, there lived a sweet-tempered girl whose name was Cinderella. Unfortunately, her mother died young and her father married again. His second wife had a sharp temper, and her two daughters were just like her. In a word, horrid. The horrid sisters loved to boss Cinderella. The first said,
2: "Cinders, it's your job to clean the fireplace. That's why you're called Cinders. Get it?"
1: And before she had finished sweeping the grate, the second sister said,
3: "Cinders, don't dawdle. Light up the fire and make me a hot bath with sweet-smelling candles."
1: And as she was heating the bath, the horrid mother said,
4: "Cinders, why haven't you been to the market yet?"
1: All day long, Cinderella swept and scrubbed and fetched and carried. In winter, the young ladies were invited to the royal ball. For a whole month they tried on taffeta ball gowns, frilly petticoats, and strappy shoes. It was Cinderella, of course, who helped them in and out of their rich costumes, and who pressed and folded everything. Her own clothes were practically rags. The big night came, and poor Cinderella was left at home, sitting alone by the fireplace. A mouse came up to her and said,
5: "Dear, dear, don't fret. A good fairy is outside, and she says that you shall go to the ball."
1: Cinderella ran out to the courtyard, where the good fairy told the young girl, "Be sure to leave the ball before the clock strikes midnight, or you will be more embarrassed than you have ever been in your life." A golden coach took her to the palace. And on the way, she changed into a beautiful gown. When she entered the ballroom, all eyes were upon her, including those of her sisters who did not recognize her. The prince asked the new arrival to dance, not once, but again and again. Before the evening was out, he had fallen in love with the mysterious young beauty. He was about to ask for her hand in marriage when the clock began to strike 12.
6: "Oh, you must excuse me," exclaimed Cinderella, and she ran for the door.
1: As she dashed down the steps, one of her dancing slippers fell from her foot, and she had to hop to the coach. In the morning, the prince found the lost slipper and ordered his servants to take it up and down the land until they discovered the foot that exactly fitted it. When the prince's servants came to the house where Cinderella lived, her horrid sisters were eager to try on the slipper.
2: "It fits me perfectly," said the first,
1: but she could not shove her heel inside.
3: "You can call me Your Royal Highness because my foot fits better," said the second.
1: But it was clear that her foot was even less able to slip into the slipper. The royal servant looked up and saw Cinderella sitting by the fireplace that she had been cleaning. There was a bit of soot on her nose and it made her face all the more charming. He said, "Would you care to try on the shoe, miss?"
4: "Oh, why bother with her? She's just the maid," said the horrid sister's mother.
6: "I would like to try. Thank you," said Cinderella.
1: Her foot slipped in perfectly.
6: "Who would have thought it? Our quest is complete,"
1: declared the royal servant.
4: "What?"
1: exclaimed the mother.
4: "You've got to be kidding."
2: "You idiot! You've got the wrong girl!"
1: protested the horrid sisters. But the servant was already calling for the coachman to take Cinderella to the palace, dressed in her rags exactly as she was, and wearing her normal shoe on one foot and her dancing slipper on the other. As Cinderella left the house, the mother of the horrid girls cried out,
4: Good riddance! We've had enough of your cheek!
6: But Cinderella knew that she had found true love, and the very next day she and the prince were wed, and the bells rang out all over the land. And that was the story of Cinderella, as retold by me, Emma, for StoryNori.com.
0: That was my friend Emma to tell us the story of Cinderella. Now, what would that story sound like if it were music?

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1: You're listening to ICAN, and it's poetry time. I'm Emma Clark, and I'll be reading a poem that I wrote called The Stew. I wrote this poem for kids just like you, and recently I got to read this poem to a first grade class. I had so much fun writing this poem that I'm going to read it to you. This is The Stew, by me, Emma Clark. Once upon a time, in the dead heart of winter, lived a group of small animals, cold, hungry, and bitter. There was a rabbit, a fox, and a little woodchuck, a squirrel, a deer, and a little brown duck. They all crowded together, sad and cold as could be, for there was no food as far as their eyes could see. All that was left from their big winter's haul was a few carrots, some nuts, and a turnip named Paul. All through the valley it was covered in snow. All of them, one by one, began to cry, "Oh no!" A nice warm stew would be oh so lovely, a savory broth filled with potatoes so yummy. But how to make a delicious stew with no pot? They had no ideas, so they thought and they thought. Just as the animals thought that they could go on no longer, the fox jumped up. "Look there, just over yonder!" A large dark cave sat perched on the hilltop, which made the animals' hearts do a flip-flop. "Perhaps they have a pot that we could borrow. That would for sure cure our sorrow. Maybe they have food that we can share. Finally it's gone, that awful despair. For once there's hope," they shouted with glee. The animals cheered and danced carefree. The little squirrel stopped dancing and frowned. "But you know who lives there? It's that nasty old bear." The other animals stopped dancing and turned with sad eyes. "You know the story about the lion that dies? Legend has it the toughest lion in the valley went to fight the bear, but that was his finale. From that day forward, the bear became a terror. He was forced to live alone atop his hill forever." "Well, now what do we do?" sighed the little woodchuck. The animals sat and thought. Oh boy, were they stuck. Finally, after a while, the little deer exclaimed, "I know! We can walk up to the mountain, through the cold white snow. Then we can steal the pot. He'll never even know. I'm sure he's asleep. Oh, that I just know." "What a perfect plan," the little brown duck said. "Let's pack our bags and hop in the sled." All the animals put on their wool mittens, their coats, their boots, and clasped their buttons. Then they began their hike through the cold winter's night. They climbed up for miles with no end in sight. Finally, after what seemed like hours, the cave was near. They looked inside, then froze with fear. A huge bear with its back turned away, its big paws, its matted fur all black and gray. Inside the cave was plain white and bare. No pictures, no bed, not even a chair. In the middle of the room sat the large prize, right in front of the bear's sleeping eyes. The bear was asleep, just like the deer had said. But how to snatch up the pot, you know, without ending up dead? The rabbit whispered, "Don't worry, you can count on me. I'm small enough to sneak in, steal the pot, and flee." "Definitely not," said the deer. "Look at your large ears. They're so long and so heavy. This task would take you years." "Oh, please," said the woodchuck. "You're much too clumsy. My tail is perfect for snatching. It's flat, thick, and stumpy." The fox responded, "But you're much too small to carry the pot. I'll do it. I'm strong, swift, and can do this in a trot." "I know," said the rabbit. "We can work together to steal this pot so that it won't take forever." Then the rabbit, the fox, and the little woodchuck, the squirrel, the deer, and the little brown duck made their way into the cave. They tiptoed around, got up to the bear, did not make a sound. "Looky what we have here," whispered the deer. "Some fresh ginger could surely make a nice root beer. Take that onion and those beans and put them over there. Quickly now, before we wake the sleeping bear. Just grab it and go, for we've got no time to spare." The other animals agreed and began to flee, but the little brown duck could do nothing but stare. He stared at the bear with the dark brown hair, the one with a scar, oh what a gruesome pink tear. The scar ran up over the bear's snout and through his right eye. The little brown duck looked sadly and thought, "Poor guy." The little brown duck, now sad as could be, looked to the deer. "The "This is not right," he said with a sigh. "The bear is nothing to fear." "What do you mean?" said the woodchuck. "He's just a bear. A scary, a nasty, a stupid old bear." With that, the woodchuck grabbed for the pot and tried to flee, but he slipped on his tail and kicked over the pot with his knee. The pot fell hard and made a loud bang. Throughout the large cave, the noise rang and rang. The bear jumped up and woke with a fright. He towered over the animals, teeth gleaming bright white. He yelled in a deep voice, "What do you think you're doing with my pot?" The animals shook with terror, for they had been caught. The rabbit was the bravest. "Please don't hurt us," he said in a small voice. "It's not our fault." The other animals joined in, for we had no other choice. "Please understand, we needed this pot to make our stew. A soup filled with potatoes, yams, and some carrots that we grew."
2: "But why take my pot? Can't you see that I have nothing? At least you six have each other. That's gotta be worth something. I have no family, no friends, not even a pet. Everyone has left me. They think that I'm a threat."
1: All seven animals sat in silence. No words were spoken. For what could you say to a bear that was heartbroken? One by one, the animals crowded around. They gave the bear a great big hug, trying to turn his frown around. "We'll be your friend," the animals all said. "In fact, let's cook up the stew and get you fed." So the rabbit, the fox, and the little woodchuck, the squirrel, the deer, and the little brown duck. They gathered their onions and carrots and some other little greens, their potatoes and yams and some leftover beans. They chopped up the vegetables and stirred the steaming soup. Then they shared it with the bear and ate it together as a group.
3: The Stew was written by Emma Clark. Emma's poem reminded me of this piece called The Bear, written by Austrian composer Joseph Haydn. 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
1: When you're walking in the bush, please stay on the track and never wander through the undergrowth. 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For you both. I've assessed the situation, and I simply want to say, be cautious when you're in his habitat. Though he's not aggressive, he's inclined to be possessive, and you can hardly blame a snake for that. Snake for that. Don't ever step on a snake.

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It really can't be funny to be stuck there on your tummy without a pair of legs to get you round. 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

0: Hey there, folks, and welcome back to What If World, the show where your questions and ideas inspire off-the-cuff stories. I'm Mr. Eric, your host, and today we have our very first international question. This is from a listener originally from South Africa, and the question's coming all the way from Kenya. Wow. Let's listen up.
1: Hi, America. I'm four, and I like Paw Patrol and Dinosaurs and Knights. My question is, what if Paw Patrol were big and Knights were small?
0: Whoa, Malachi, there is a lot to unpack there. You like dinosaurs and knights, and you want to know what if Paw Patrol were big and knights were small.
2: Breaking What If World News. Back in episode 25, our heroic president, J.F. Cat, was kidnapped by one Kathunkle, an evil squid monster who lives deep down in a lake outside of the observatorium.
3: I've got you now, J.F. Cat.
2: Yes, it appears you do. All hope is likely lost forever. But all hope isn't lost forever. You see, the Fur Force, led by Fearless Fred the Dog with an extra long tongue, accompanied by Howdy Pooch, a Wild West Golden Retriever, and rounded out by Patty Pan, a precocious trickster of a flying schnauzer.
4: Oh dear, I didn't want to be leader.
2: Well, I would sure as heck lead this group, except I'm not all that smart.
0: I'm sorry, what are we doing? Saving someone? That's a squirrel, so...
4: Okay, I guess I'll be the leader.
2: We join our fearless fur force just as they're about to take off on their first adventure.
4: Okay, Howdy Pooch and Paddy Pan. I call you here, cause we gotta go save. Paddy Pan, please just leave the squirrel alone for 1 minute.
0: Okay.
4: We gotta save JF Cat from the wicked Kathunkle. He like a giant squid. That's my daddy too, so it's a little weird.
5: He's your dad? Oh... I'm so sorry, Fred.
4: It's okay, he only adopted me like a day ago.
0: So how are we gonna catch the squirrel, squid?
6: Asked Patty Pan.
4: Oh, that's where my friend Abacus P. Guambua comes in.
2: I'm sorry, were you saying my name? Your tongue is so long, it makes it very difficult to understand you.
4: Yes, you see, this is Abacus, the headmaster of the observatorium.
7: Hi, and I'm Sally the Squid. I'm Kathunkle's son, but... I'm still in school. I'm really young. I probably shouldn't go on this adventure.
2: And that's why I have the solemn duty of looking after you and not going into danger myself. Thank you, Fred.
4: You're welcome, Abacus. So it's up to us, the Fur Force, to go and...
5: But you said Abacus was gonna help?
6: Interrupted Howdy Pooch.
5: And then I feel like you just sort of got sidetracked with all this exposition and...
2: I never get sidetracked. What Fred was about to tell you, I'm sure, is that I'm going to make you all big using my magic. And that way you'll stand a chance against this squid.
0: Oh, so a squid's like a big squirrel? Ooh, I want to chase that,
6: said Patty Pan.
4: Oh, dear. This whole Fur Force thing may be a little harder than I first anticipated.
0: But before Fred could have any second thoughts, Abacus P. Grumbler was already incanting.
2: Alakazam and Thingamajig, make these little puppies big.
0: Fred the Pug, Howdy Pooch, and Patty Pan all grew till they were each bigger than a horse.
5: Hooey! Now I feel like I can finally chase those cars.
4: You probably still shouldn't do that. That's not very safe.
0: And Patty Pan zipped through the air, a big blur of green. Now I feel like I can finally chase down those airplanes.
4: Yes, and I can finally catch a submarine with my extra long tongue, but we're not gonna do that, guys. We're gonna save JF Cat.
0: So the newly formed Fur Force headed off to find JF Cat. And there was already a reporter following them around.
2: Newly formed Fur Force heads off to find JF Cat. Fuss sounds are all the rage.
4: Shh, we don't want Kathunkle to know we're coming.
2: This just in, desperate dogs doggedly deny do-goodery.
5: Shucks, I don't deny nothing.
0: That's right, we're the Fur Force. Puppies by air,
5: land,
4: and sea, I guess.
5: And there ain't nothing that can stop us!
0: At that very moment, a herd of rampaging dinosaurs crossed over the horizon, headed straight towards the Fur Force.
4: See what you did, Mr. Waporda.
2: Please call me Chet Clues of Clues News.
4: Chet Clues, you just got all these dinosaurs on that tail.
2: This just in, tale told of turbulent tail trauma to come.
5: You know, he is good, though.
8: Yeah, he's very good. And now we're gonna get very squished.
0: And even though the dogs of the Fur Force were each as big as a horse, they were no match for a horde of giant dinosaurs.
8: I think we should run away.
5: I think we should fly away.
4: I think we should dig holes and hide in them.
0: The three dogs were panicking, doing whatever they could to save themselves, when suddenly that long line of dinosaurs stampeding towards them came to a complete stop.
9: Back! Back, ye foul beasts!
10: I believe that you should leave these dogs alone.
0: It was Sir Squiggles and Dame Dot, the tiniest, bravest knights in all of What If World. Sir Squiggles was just a squiggly little line. Granted, he was wrapped up in some shiny knight armor. But no one could explain how he was so brave. Dame Dot, well, she was a purple polka dot, wearing shiny golden armor. He could turn the end of his squiggly line into any object, and she could shoot polka dots of any size, anywhere she wanted. But really, they weren't able to hurt people.
4: Sir Squiggles, Dame Dot, get out of here, before you get squished.
9: I'm not afraid of getting squished by such dinosaurs as this. I am a two-dimensional.
10: Oui, flattening us will not do you much, dinosaurs, for we are already flat.
11: We are not here for you, knights,
0: said a big T-Rex.
12: Actually, we're coming to see a dog named Fred. Anyone seen a dog named Fred? Fred the dog, also known as Fred the Pug,
0: mumbled Pterodactyl, who was perched on Pops Dino's large back.
4: Oh, sorry, we don't know any Fred the dog. You guys better go,
0: said Fred the dog, still scared witless.
2: This just in, scared silly dog spout spineless lies.
0: Pops Dino, the giant T-Rex, leaned over Fred.
9: You cannot harm a friend,
0: shouted Sir Squiggles, turning the top of his squiggly head into a large club.
10: We will not let you,
0: said Dame Dot, blasting purple polka dots to cover each of Pops Dino's eyes.
12: Relax,
0: said Pterodactyl.
12: We're not here to hurt, we're here to help. We're sent by the president.
5: But I heard the president was a giant squid monster.
11: No, we mean the true president. He wanted the Rex Express to come tell you where he was.
4: JF Katz sent all of you just to deliver a message?
12: He only sent one of us.
11: That's right. The rest of these dino folks came with me to help you,
0: said Pops Dino.
5: Oh, well, I'm just real embarrassed,
6: said Howdy Pooch.
5: I know. The first sign of trouble, and we all lose our nerve.
4: Even at the size of horses, we just scare the dogs.
0: They were getting closer to the what house, where JF Cat was still locked up by Kathunkle.
10: This is natural, said Dame Dot.
9: That's right. We are all scared sometimes,
0: said Sir Squiggles.
4: I don't believe it. You two are so brave all the time, even though you little.
0: They were entering Waddington DW, capital city of What If World.
10: Do you see these dinosaurs behind you?
0: Asked Dame Dot.
8: Well, sure. I want to take a nap on one of them after all this is over.
10: But weren't you afraid of these dinosaurs just a few short hours ago?
5: Well, yeah, but we thought they were going to stomp us for sure.
9: You were afraid because you didn't know enough.
4: Are you saying that learning makes you less afraid?
2: Aw, shucks, that ain't right. I'm just less afraid because I'm the size of a horse and I got an army of dinosaurs behind me.
10: We are saying if you want to be less afraid of something, you need to learn more about it.
0: As they walked deeper into the city, Clouds grew dark and thick above them, and rain fell all over the strange buildings of Waddington DW. Buildings shaped like letters and numbers and question marks and exclamation points and symbols they'd never seen before. Squid of all different shapes and sizes and colors clung to these buildings and lay with their tentacles soaking up the rain.
10: This is scary. Are these squiddies gonna come get us?
0: Asked Fred the dog.
9: Why don't you ask them? Hey, squiddy, you gonna come get us or what?
0: A very large squid with black and orange stripes like a tiger climbed towards them, making strange noises.
10: Oh, I don't know what he's saying. Dinosaurs, go eat him up, please.
9: Okay,
0: said a few of the T-Rexes and headed over to the giant squid.
10: No, wait, said Fred. Zoe only taught me a little bit of tentacles. But I think he's just saying he's scared and thirsty.
13: Thirsty? Oh, he's gonna drink us up! Oh, let's get out of here!
0: But Patty Pan had already picked up a trash can with her big, horse-sized paws, and she was flying around catching raindrops until that barrel was full. Then she put it down in front of the thirsty squid, and it said... And it drank up all that water in a flash.
10: Think about the squid, Fred, said Dame Dot. They are from a faraway lake. They are in a strange new land, and very few people can understand them.
4: Are you saying that these giant squid led by an evil mastermind are actually just
10: people who need help?
9: Oh, man, that took you a long time to figure out. Can we start helping them now or what?
0: Fred suddenly got very serious.
4: Friends, this is what the Fur Force never trained for.
0: And he lashed out his tongue as long as it could go as far as the city block, catching every raindrop and deflecting it into nearby barrels. And Howdy Pooch started doing his favorite thing in the world. He started digging and digging, and the hole kept biggering and biggering as he kept diggering and diggering, and the dinosaurs picked up barrel after barrel of rainwater, pouring it into this pool, this lake, this home. Meanwhile, Patty Pan zipped from building to building, flying around telling every squid in as much squid language as she could muster.
14: Gubba gubba gubba gubba.
0: The squid mostly shrugged their tentacles, but followed her anyway. And when one of these little lakes was full, Fred's tongue would drag a line through the dirt and the ground all the way to the next hole. That Howdy Pooch was digging them as fast as he could, and Sir Squiggles had turned his head into a giant shovel, and he was digging too. And Dame Dot was blasting blue dots this way and that, and once they got high enough into the sky, they turned to raindrops themselves.
4: Good work, Fur Force, and dinosaurs, and little knights, but we've still got the president to save.
0: With all the squid taken care of, quite literally, the Fur Force made the last little journey to the Watt House. But when they got to where the Watt House should have been, all they saw was Kathunkle, a giant, green, sallow squid that looked like it was breathing pretty heavily, laying on a wide field of grass.
10: Kathunkle, how could you, Daddy? You destroyed the whole Watt House.
9: Destroyed it? I couldn't even get inside.
0: Kathunkle moved two of its big, slimy tentacles to reveal a very simple wooden door standing in the middle of the field.
15: I don't get it. There's no what house? It's just a what door?
16: I bet it's just very tiny people living in the doorknob, said Patty Pan.
9: No, I saw JF Cat go in there, and there were other people in there too, and then the door closed. And...
0: Dame Dot, a polka dot so tiny you could barely see her in the stormy weather, walked right up to the great squid.
10: Why do you want to be in the what house?
9: I want schools to teach my kid what I think is right.
4: And what do you think is right?
9: Well, whatever I want to be right at any particular moment.
0: Then Howdy Pooch joined in.
16: But don't you want to make life better for all these squid folk, too?
3: My army of squid? I just want them to do what I say, so that my son and I will always be safe and powerful.
16: So, you're afraid? Asked Batty Pan.
3: But I'm only afraid because I can't get in here, no matter how hard I try. So maybe
4: you and your son aren't as safe as you thought?
3: Well, maybe, yeah.
16: That plain wooden door creaked open an inch, and JF Cat's little kitty nose poked out.
2: You know, we're all afraid sometimes. From the biggest dinosaurs and squid, to the tiniest knights and presidents.
3: Yes, let me in. This is clearly the safest place in all of What If World, if not even me and my army of squid.
16: And the door clicked close.
4: Good uncle, Dad, if you want to get in the What House, you have to want to learn.
3: I don't need to learn anything. I have absolute power. Does anyone have a glass of water?
16: Fred's tongue lashed him over a whole barrel of drinking water.
4: Daddy, we're the Fur Force, and we're here to save all people, even people like you who make really bad choices.
3: Yeah, I think I need to get in some water really fast.
16: And the Fur Force dug him out a little pool in a jiffy.
3: Wow. Oh, I haven't felt this good in days. Oh my gosh. I forgot about my son, Sully the Squid. Is he okay?
16: The door to the What House opened wide again, and out of nowhere stepped JF Cat.
2: That's a good start, Kathunkle. Who else are you forgetting about?
3: Oh, the other squid. If I could barely breathe, then they must be really sick too.
2: That's the spirit, Squid.
16: The door to the What House opened even wider, and Sully the Squid walked out beside Abacus P. Grumbler.
7: Oh, Kathunkle, you're okay.
16: All the squid got together again. Some went back to their home at the observatorium. Some decided to stay and live in their new pools in the capital. And others went out into the wide what-if world.
4: Nice job, Fur Force. Nice, dinosaurs. You all saved the president.
14: Wow, we did.
2: I never doubted you for a second.
4: We are quite incredible.
9: The squiggles here are so proud.
17: Yes, you couldn't have done it without the Rex Express, that's
4: we
17: for sure.
4: We saved the president? Well, where is he?
2: I'm right here. I've literally been here for 10 minutes.
13: Hang on. JF Cat is a cat?
4: Howdy, I think you need to get back to school now.
16: The end.
0: Hey, Malachi. I hope you enjoyed your extra special story. I'm so happy JF Cat is finally safe.
17: And if you're a listener who recently asked a question about JF Cat and Kathunkle, well, don't worry. I have a feeling they'll be mixing it up again sometime very soon.
0: I'd like to thank Karen Marshall, my editor and producer, Craig Martinson, our theme song writer, Jason O'Keefe, our awesome artist, and all you kids at home who've ever learned about something that you were afraid of, and then found it wasn't so scary anymore. Until we meet again, keep wondering.

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0: That's what it would be like to dance with wolves. My friend Cleo loves animals, even wolves, and this is her adventure.
1: If I went on an adventure, I would probably do it to learn about animals. I would probably do a tropical adventure and see lots of birds and pandas and red pandas, because I really like learning about animals. There's a lot of people walking around and everything looks very green. It's really fun. I'm Cleo and I am 9 years old. ICANN is a place for kids like you and me.
0: What does your animal adventure look like? Imagine galloping around in a huge open field with the cool grass on your feet, and the sun is shining high above you. And this is what it would sound like

0: 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And this adventure belongs to Atticus.
1: I'd like to go on a magical adventure. It would start off with a wizard that guides me through a magical land where there's like unicorns, dragons, other wizards.
2: Where did I put that book of spells?
1: With different powers like ice or fire. And then there was a castle that held all of them. It was like a humongous castle. Like everyone had their own room, even the dragons. My name is Atticus and I am 8 years old. 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

That was Hedwig's theme from Harry Potter and the Sorcerer's Stone. Just around the corner is a story from India about a tiger who gets stuck in a trap. But first, a Carmen suite.

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1: The Complete Works of Winnie the Pooh. The immortal stories from the books Winnie the Pooh and The House at Pooh Corner, and poems from When We Were Very Young and Now We Are Six by Alan Alexander Milne. Presented for radio, unabridged, in 18 parts. Produced by Christopher Toyne and performed by Peter Dennis. Part 18, in which Christopher Robin and Pooh come to an enchanted place, and we leave them there.

0: Waiting at the window. These are my two drops of rain waiting on the window pane. I'm waiting here to see which the winning one will be. Both of them have different names. One is John and one is James. All the best and all the worst comes from which of them is first. James has just begun to ooze. He's the one I want to lose. John is waiting to begin. He's the one I want to win. James is going slowly on. Something sort of sticks to John. John is moving off at last. James is going pretty fast. John is rushing down the pane. James is going slow again. James has met a sort of smear. John is getting very near. Is he going fast enough? James has found a piece of fluff. John has hurried quickly by. James was talking to a fly. John is there, and John has won. Look, I told you. Here's the sun. Every day the water got a little higher, until now it was nearly up to Piglet's window, and still he hadn't done anything.
1: There's Pooh, he thought to himself. Pooh hasn't much brain, but he never comes to any harm. He does silly things and they turn out right. There's Owl. Owl hasn't exactly got brain, but he knows things. He would know the right thing to do when surrounded by water. There's Rabbit. He hasn't learned in books, but he can always think of a clever plan. There's Kanga. She isn't clever, Kanga isn't. But she would be so anxious about Roo that she would do a good thing to do without thinking about it. And then there's Eeyore. And Eeyore is so miserable anyhow that he wouldn't mind about this. I wonder what Christopher Robin would do.
0: Then suddenly he remembered a story which Christopher Robin had told him about a man on a desert island who had written something in a bottle and thrown it in the sea. And Piglet thought that if he wrote something in a bottle and threw it in the water, perhaps somebody would come and rescue him. He left the window and began to search his house, all of it that wasn't underwater, and at last he found a pencil and a small piece of dry paper and a bottle with a cork to it. And he wrote on one side of the paper, "Help Piglet me," and on the other side, "It's me, Piglet, help, help." Then he put the paper in the bottle, and he corked the bottle up as tightly as he could, and he leant out of his window as far as he could lean without falling in, and he threw the bottle as far as he could throw, splash! And in a little while it bobbed up again on the water, and he watched it floating slowly away in the distance, until his eyes ached with looking. And sometimes he thought it was the bottle, and sometimes he thought it was just a ripple on the water which he was following. And then suddenly he knew that he would never see it again, and that he had done all that he could do to save himself.
1: So now, he thought, somebody else will have to do something. And I hope they will do it soon, because if they don't, I shall have to swim. Which I can't. So I hope they do it soon.
0: And then he gave a very long sigh and said,
1: "Oh, I wish Pooh were here. It's so much more friendly with two."
0: Market Square. I had a penny, a bright new penny. I took my penny to the market square. I wanted a rabbit, a little brown rabbit, and I looked for a rabbit most everywhere. For I went to the stall where they sold sweet lavender.
2: "Only a penny, but a bunch of lavender!"
0: "Have you got a rabbit? 'Cause I don't want lavender." But they hadn't got a rabbit, not anywhere there. I had a penny, and I had another penny. I took my pennies to the market square. I did want a rabbit, a little baby rabbit, and I looked for rabbits most everywhere. And I went to the store where they sold fresh mackerel.
3: "Nodding! Tuppence for a fresh-caught mackerel!"
0: "Have you got a rabbit? 'Cause I don't like mackerel." But they hadn't got a rabbit, not anywhere there. I found a sixpence, a little white sixpence. I took it in my hand to the market square. I was buying my rabbit. I do like rabbits, and I looked for my rabbit most everywhere. So I went to the stall where they sold fine saucepans.
3: Walk up! Walk up! Sixpence for a saucepan!
0: Could I have a rabbit? Because we've got two saucepans. But they hadn't got a rabbit. Not anywhere there. I had nothing. No, I hadn't got nothing. So I didn't go down to the market square. But I walked on the common. The old gold common. And I saw little rabbits most everywhere. So I'm sorry for the people who sell fine saucepans. I'm sorry for the people who sell fresh mackerel. I'm sorry for the people who sell sweet lavender, because they haven't got a rabbit. Not anywhere there.
4: No one was listening, for they were all saying, "Open it, Pooh. What is it, Pooh? I know what it is. No, you don't."
0: And other helpful remarks of this sort. And, of course, Pooh was opening it as quickly as ever he could, but without cutting the string, because you never know when a bit of string might be useful. At last, it was undone. When Pooh saw what it was, he nearly fell down. He was so pleased. It was a special pencil case. There were pencils in it marked B for Bear, and pencils marked HB for Helping Bear. And pencils marked BB for Brave Bear. There was a knife for sharpening the pencils, and India rubber for rubbing out anything which you had spelt wrong, and a ruler for ruling lines for the words to walk on, and inches marked on the ruler in case you wanted to know how many inches anything was, and blue pencils and red pencils and green pencils for saying special things in blue and red and green. And all these lovely things were in little pockets of their own, in a special case, which shut with a click when you clicked it. And they were all for Pooh.
5: "Oh," said Pooh.
0: "Oh, Pooh," said everybody else except Eeyore.
5: "Thank you," growled Pooh.
0: But Eeyore was saying to himself,
5: "This writing business, pencils and what not. Overrated, if you ask me. Silly stuff. Nothing in it."
0: Later on, when they'd all said goodbye and thank you to Christopher Robin, Pooh and Piglet walked home thoughtfully together in the golden evening, and for a long time they were silent.
1: "When you wake up in the morning, Pooh," said Piglet at last, "what's the first thing you say to yourself?"
5: "What's for breakfast?" said Pooh. "What do you say, Piglet?"
1: "I say, I wonder what's going to happen exciting today," said Piglet.
0: Pooh nodded thoughtfully.
5: "It's the same thing," he said.
0: The End. When I was one, I had just begun. When I was two, I was nearly new. And when I was three, I was hardly me. And when I was four, I was not much more. When I was five, I was just alive. But now I am six, I'm as clever as clever. So I think I'll be six now forever and ever. In which Christopher Robin and Pooh come to an enchanted place, and we leave them there. Christopher Robin was going away. Nobody knew why he was going. Nobody knew where he was going. Indeed, nobody even knew why he knew that Christopher Robin was going away. But somehow or other, everybody in the forest felt that it was happening at last. Even smallest of all, a friend and relation of Rabbit's, who thought he had once seen Christopher Robin's foot, but couldn't be quite sure because perhaps it was something else, even S of A told himself that things were going to be different. And Late and Early, two other friends and relations, said,
5: "Well, Early,"
0: and well late, to each other in such a hopeless sort of way that it really didn't seem any good waiting for the answer. One day when he felt that he couldn't wait any longer, Rabbit brained out a notice, and this is what it said.
2: Notice, a meeting of everybody will meet at the house at Pooh Corner to pass a resolution by order, keep to the left, signed Rabbit.
0: He had to write this out two or three times before he could get the resolution to look like what he thought it was going to when he began to spell it. But when at last it was finished, he took it round to everybody and read it out to them, and they all said they would come.
5: Well,
0: said Eeyore that afternoon when he saw them all walking up to his house,
5: this is a surprise. Am I asked too?
0: Don't mind Eeyore, whispered Rabbit to Pooh. I told him all about it this morning. Everybody said, how do you do, to Eeyore, and Eeyore said that he didn't. Not to notice, and then they sat down. And as soon as they were all sitting down, Rabbit stood up again.
2: We all know why we're here, he said. But I have asked my friend Eeyore...
5: That's me, said Eeyore. Grand.
2: I have asked him to propose a resolution.
0: And he sat down again.
2: Now then, Eeyore, he said.
5: Don't bustle me, said Eeyore, getting up slowly. Don't now then me.
0: He took a piece of paper from behind his ear and unfolded it.
5: Nobody knows anything about this, he went on. This is a surprise.
0: He coughed in an important way and began again.
5: Hum! Whatnots and etceteras. Before I begin, or perhaps I should say, before I end, I have a piece of poetry to read to you. Hitherto, a long word meaning, you'll see what it means directly. Hitherto, as I was saying, all the poetry in the forest has been written by Pooh, a bear with a pleasing manner, but a positively startling lack of brain. The poem which I am now about to read to you was written by Eeyore, or myself, in a quiet moment. If somebody will take Roo's bullseye away from him and wake up Owl, we shall all be able to enjoy it. I call it Poem.
0: This was it.
5: Christopher Robin is going. At least I think he is. Where? Nobody knows. But he is going. I mean, he goes. To rhyme with nose. Do we care? To rhyme with where? We do very much. I haven't got a rhyme for that is in the second line yet. Bother. Now I haven't got a rhyme for bother. Bother. Those two bothers will have to rhyme with each other. Bother. The fact is, this is more difficult than I thought. I ought. Very good indeed. I ought to begin again. But it is easier to stop. Christopher Robin, goodbye. I and all your friends sends, I mean all your friend send. Very awkward this, it keeps going wrong. Well, anyhow, we send our love. End. If anybody wants to clap,
0: said Eeyore when he had read this,
5: now is the time to do it.
0: They all clapped.
5: Thank you, said Eeyore. Unexpected and gratifying, if a little lacking in smack. It's much better than mine,
0: said Pooh admiringly, and he really thought it was.
5: Well, explained Eeyore modestly, it was meant to be.
2: The resolution, said Rabbit, is that we all sign it and take it to Christopher Robin.
0: So it was signed Pooh, Wall, Piglet, Eeyore, Rabbit, Kanga, Blot, Smudge. And they all went off to Christopher Robin's house with it.
6: Hello, everybody, said Christopher Robin.
7: Hello, Pooh.
0: They all said, hello, and felt awkward and unhappy suddenly, because it was a sort of goodbye they were saying, and they didn't want to think about it. So they stood around and waited for somebody else to speak, and they nudged each other and said, go on. And gradually Eeyore was nudged to the front, and the others crowded behind him.
6: What is it, Eeyore?
0: Asked Christopher Robin. Eeyore swished his tail from side to side, so as to encourage himself, and began.
5: Christopher Robin, he said, we've come to say, to give you, it's called, written by, but we've all, because we've heard, I mean, we all know, well, you see, it's, we, you, well, that, to put it as shortly as possible, is what it is.
0: He turned round angrily on the others and said,
5: everybody crowds round so in this forest. There's no space. I never saw a more spreading lot of animals in my life, and all in the wrong places. Can't you see that Christopher Robin wants to be alone? I'm going.
0: And he humped off. Not quite knowing why, the others began edging away. And when Christopher Robin had finished reading poem, and was looking up to say, thank you, only Pooh was left.
6: It's a comforting sort of thing to have, said Christopher Robin, folding up the paper and putting it in his pocket. Come on, Pooh.
0: And he walked off quickly.
5: Where are we going?
0: Said Pooh, hurrying after him and wondering whether it was to be an explore or what shall I do about you-know-what.
6: Nowhere,
0: said Christopher Robin. So they began going there. And after they had walked a little way, Christopher Robin said, what do you like doing best in the world, Pooh?
5: Well, said Pooh, what do I like best?
0: And then he had to stop and think. Because although eating honey was a very good thing to do, there was a moment just before you began to eat it which was better than when you were. But he didn't know what it was called. And then he thought that being with Christopher Robin was a very good thing to do, and having Piglet near was a very friendly thing to have. And so, when he had thought it all out, he said,
5: what I like best in the whole world is me and Piglet going to see you, and you saying, what about a little something? And me saying, well, I shouldn't mind a little something, should you, Piglet? And it being a hummy sort of day outside, and birds singing.
6: Yeah, I like that too, said Christopher Robin. But what I like doing best is nothing.
5: How do you do nothing?
0: Asked Pooh, after he had wondered for a long time.
6: Well, it's when people call out to you just as you're going off to do it. What are you going to do, Christopher Robin? And you say, oh, nothing. And then you go and do it.
5: Oh, I see,
0: said Pooh.
6: Well, this is a nothing sort of thing that we're doing now.
5: Oh, I see,
0: said Pooh again.
6: It means just going along, listening to all the things you can't hear and not bothering.
5: Oh,
0: said Pooh. They walked on, thinking of this and that, and by they came to an enchanted place on the very top of the forest called Galleon's Lap, which is 60-something trees in a circle. And Christopher Robin knew that it was enchanted, because nobody had ever been able to count whether it was 63 or 64, not even when he tied a piece of string round each tree after he counted it. Being enchanted, its floor was not like the floor of the forest, gorse and bracken and heather, but close-set grass, quiet and smooth and green. It was the only place in the forest where you could sit down carelessly, without getting up again almost at once and looking for somewhere else. Sitting there, they could see the whole world spread out until it reached the sky, and whatever there was all the world over was with them in Galleon's lap. Suddenly, Christopher Robin began to tell Pooh about some of the things. People called kings and queens, and something called factors, and a place called Europe, and an island in the middle of the sea where no ships came, and how you make a suction pump, if you want to, and when knights were knighted, and what comes from Brazil. And Pooh, his back against one of the 60-something trees, and his paws folded in front of him, said, "Oh," and "I didn't know," and thought how wonderful it would be to have a real brain which could tell you things. And by, Christopher Robin came to an end of the things and was silent. And he sat there looking out over the world and wishing it wouldn't stop. But Pooh was thinking too, and he said suddenly to Christopher Robin,
5: "Is it a very grand thing to be an afternoon, what you said?"
0: "A what?" said Christopher Robin lazily, as he listened to something else.
5: "On a horse,"
0: explained Pooh.
6: "A knight?"
5: "Oh, was that it?"
0: said Pooh.
5: "I thought it was is it as grand as a king and factors and all the other things you said?"
0: "Well, it's not as grand as a king," said Christopher Robin. And then, as Pooh seemed disappointed, he added quickly, "But it's grander than factors."
5: "Could a bear be one?"
0: "Of course he could," said Christopher Robin. "I'll make you one." And he took a stick and touched Pooh on the shoulder and said, "Rise, Sir Pooh de Bear, most faithful of all my knights." So Pooh rose and sat down again and said,
5: "Thank you."
0: Which is the proper thing to say when you have been made a knight. And he went into a dream again, in which he and Sir Pump and Sir Brazil and Factors lived together with a horse and were faithful knights, all except Factors, who looked after the horse, to good King Christopher Robin. And every now and then he shook his head and said to himself,
5: "I'm not getting it right."
0: Then he began to think of all the things Christopher Robin would want to tell him when he came back from wherever he was going to, and how muddling it would be for a bear of very little brain to try and get them right in his mind.
5: "So perhaps," he said sadly to himself, "Christopher Robin won't tell me any more."
0: And he wondered if being a faithful knight meant that you just went on being faithful without being told things. Then suddenly again, Christopher Robin, who was still looking at the world with his chin in his hands, called out, "Pooh?"
5: "Yes,"
0: said Pooh. Pooh?
5: "Yes, Christopher Robin?"
0: "I'm not going to do nothing any more."
5: "Never again?"
0: "Well, not so much. They don't let you." Pooh waited for him to go on, but he was silent again.
5: "Yes, Christopher Robin,"
0: said Pooh helpfully. "Pooh, when I'm not doing nothing, will you come up here sometimes?"
5: "Just me?"
0: "Yes, Pooh."
5: "Will you be here too?"
0: "Yes, Pooh, I will be, really. I promise I will be, Pooh."
5: "That's good,"
0: said Pooh. "Pooh, promise you won't forget about me ever, not even when I'm 100. Pooh thought for a little.
5: "How old shall I be then?"
0: 99. Pooh nodded.
5: "I promise,"
0: he said. Still with his eyes on the world, Christopher Robin put out a hand and felt for Pooh's paw. "Pooh," said Christopher Robin earnestly, if I'm not quite... He stopped and tried again. Pooh, whatever happens, you will understand, won't you?
5: Understand what?
0: Oh, nothing. He laughed and jumped to his feet. Come on.
5: Where?
0: Said Pooh. Anywhere, said Christopher Robin. So they went off together. But wherever they go, and whatever happens to them on the way, in that enchanted place on the top of the forest, a little boy and his bear will always be playing.

0: The Complete Works of Winnie the Pooh, performed by Peter Dennis, based on the stage show Bother. 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Piano played by Gloria Chang and clarinet by Charles Boito. 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

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Coming up next is Maestro Classics' version of Peter and the Wolf.

This is the tune of Peter. We're listening to string instruments, including a violin, viola, cello, and double bass. In Peter and the Wolf, rather than pictures, we hear sounds to show what the characters look like in our minds. Peter is the strings.

0: Soon you'll find out what the other characters sound like. This is the story of Peter and the Wolf, written by Russian composer Sergei Prokofiev.
1: Early one bright summer morning, Peter opened the garden gate and went out into the great green meadow.

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And so she decided to take a nice swim in the deep pond in the meadow.

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To this, the duck replied, "What kind of a bird are you, if you can't swim?" 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

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Stealthily on her velvet paws, the cat crept towards her. Look out! Shouted Peter, and the bird immediately flew up into the tree. While the duck quacked angrily at the cat.

0: from the middle of the pond. The cat prowled round and round the tree, thinking to herself, "Is it worth climbing up so high? By the time I get there, the bird may have flown away." Then Peter's grandfather came out of the cottage. He was very angry because Peter had gone into the meadow.
1: "It is a dangerous place. If a wolf should come out of the forest, then what would you do?"

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But no matter how fast the duck tried to run, she couldn't escape the wolf. 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And then he caught her. And with one huge gulp, he swallowed her.

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He ran to the cottage, found a strong rope, and climbed up the high stone wall. Now, one of the branches of the tree, around which the wolf was stalking, happened to stretch out over the wall. And so, taking hold of the branch,

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But the bird was swift and clever, and the wolf simply couldn't do anything about it.

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0: Winding up the procession came Grandfather and the cat. 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
1: Well, but if Peter hadn't caught the wolf, what then?

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1: Would you like to have some fun? They are celebrating at Grandfather's tonight, and we have been invited to the party. I hear that there will be music and dancing. Come with me.
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Do you ever wonder how ballerinas can stand on their tippy toes? They use special slippers called pointe shoes. Let's try to do a plié together. 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Make your feet open like a book in the shape of a V, with your heels touching and your toes far apart. Now bend your knees. And that's how you plié. Practice your new ballet move during this ballet suite.

That was a grand waltz from Cinderella the Ballet. 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

Hey everyone, you're listening to ICANN, the International Children's Arts Network. I'm Marty Coldwater, and this is Screenshot, where we feature the best of video game, movie, and television soundtracks. Later in the show, we had music from the sports drama Young Woman and the Sea. To start, I'd like to share with you music from the puzzle video game Superliminal. In this first-person puzzler, reality is not what you think it is. The game is full of optical illusions, which make for an unexpected adventure. And with any good puzzle game, you need the right kind of music that can help you tell the story, but also activate your brain for some hard thinking. The soundtrack by Matt Christensen brings you into this dreamlike world with electronic sounds and beats, but also solo piano full of jazzy sounds. Here's the track, Hopeful.

cool jazz with some beautiful playing that was hopeful from the puzzler video game Superliminal. It was written by Matt Christensen and performed by John Reeves. This is Screenshot here on ICANN. I'm Marty Coldwater. Next, we're going to finish our show with some inspiring music from the true life story of Disney's Young Woman and the Sea. We follow the adventures of Trudy Ederle in this movie as she becomes the first woman to swim the English Channel, which is a large piece of water that separates southern England to France and is about 300 nautical miles. That's quite the swim. And in 1926, she accomplished this amazing feat. It's an inspiring story that needs the right kind of music behind it, which is supplied by the composer Amelia Warner. And here's the track, Beach Celebration.

inspiring music from an inspiring tale. That was Beach Celebration from the movie Young Woman and the Sea. I hope that music inspires you to take on some of your own challenges. Go get out there. Thanks for listening to Screenshot here on ICANN. I'm Marty Coldwater. If you enjoyed this program, we'd love to hear from you. Email us your messages, requests, or ideas to screenshot@allclassical.org. And until next time, just keep playing.

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ICANN, poetry, story time, and music for kids.

That's a traditional folk song called She'll Be Coming Around the Mountain. I always wonder, where is she going? Coming up is poetry time, and this poem is out of this world. But right now is another American folk song called Oh Susanna.

0: You're listening to ICAN, and it's poetry time. I'm Emma Clark, and forget having human best friends, I'd rather have an alien best friend. I'll be reading this poem called Frank the Friendly Alien by Ken Nesbitt. You can find more poems like this on poetryforkids.com. That's poetry, the number four, kids.com. I'm Frank, the friendly alien from deepest outer space. My face is fairly friendly, it's such a friendly face. My teeth are sharp and pointed, my eyes are big and red. I have such friendly features upon my friendly head. My horns are green and shiny, I have exactly three. My nose is long and crooked, the way a nose should be. My ears are huge and scaly, my tongue is brown and blue. The people from my planet all look friendly like I do. My claws are shaped like daggers, my hands are huge and hairy. I'd love to stay and tell you more, but you look much too scary.
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5: Hi, I'm Julia Legrand, and I'm a violinist. I hope you enjoy my performance of the fourth movement, the Allegro Assai, from Bach's Violin Sonata No. 3 in C major, here on From the Top.

0: Welcome to From the Top, where outstanding young musicians come to play. I'm your host, pianist Peter Dugan. We opened the program with the last movement of Bach's Violin Sonata No. 3 in C major, performed by violinist, From the Top alum, and my co-host today, Julia Legrand. In 2023, Julia helped us create something that we'd never done before, an episode featuring young musicians who identify as disabled or neurodivergent. Today, we're joined by four more extraordinary artists, and Julia is with me to help guide the way. Julia, it's so great to have you back on From the Top. Welcome.
1: Thank you. It is such an honor and just a pleasure to be back.
0: Well, the honor is ours. Take us back to that first episode.
1: So I first appeared on From the Top in 2021 as a young musician, and at the time, I was, I believe, the first blind musician who had been on the show. And I became really interested in how the platform of From the Top could really play a part in helping shape the storytelling and the perception around classical musicians with disabilities. And after that first appearance, I came to From the Top and asked them if they would consider making an episode around musicians with disabilities. And I'm so incredibly grateful that they said yes.
0: Yeah. And you co-hosted with me back then. It's been a couple of years since, though. What have you been up to?
1: Yeah. When we co-hosted that episode, I was taking a gap year after high school. Since then, I completed my freshman year at New England Conservatory before deciding to transfer into the Harvard New England Conservatory dual degree program. So I am now pursuing a bachelor's in philosophy and a master's in violin performance.
0: I know I speak for all of us at From the Top when I say how proud we are, and we're excited to see where your journey continues to take you. Looking back on that first episode we did together, what kinds of responses did you get after it aired?
1: I heard from a lot of disabled colleagues of mine about how the episode had really centered these disabled musicians primarily as artists and people, and how it had been a holistic space to get to know, yes, the disability, but also the music making, the artistry, and the young people behind it all.
0: All right, well, let's get on with the show. Julia, let's meet our first artist, 18-year-old composer Kiefer Bernard from Montclair, New Jersey.
1: Yeah, Kiefer, he started composing during the pandemic, and he just hasn't stopped since. Living with epilepsy has also shaped his compositions, including this one, From Light to Dark in the Valley. Here, we will hear it performed by the string quartet, Analog by Choice.

0: That was From Light to Dark in the Valley, an original composition by 18-year-old Kiefer Bernard. It was performed by Analog by Choice, Peter Peitko and Emma Burge on violin, Sachin Shukla on viola, and Andres Mejia Rojas on cello. Kiefer, I enjoyed that piece so much.
1: Thanks.
2: Can you take us into From Light to Dark in the Valley? What is it about?
1: It's kind of a connection to epilepsy and seizures, because you have light moments and dark moments, but it doesn't always stay dark. You eventually end up back at light because it goes around. Same thing with your inner self or emotions.
0: Can you tell us about the painting that inspired you to write this?
1: So there's actually multiple versions of this painting, but they're all by Monet. I believe these two are called Sunlight Effect and Gray Day.
0: I love that you include the images of the two paintings on the score. And I was looking at them side by side and just noticing that it is the same scene. And yet you were just describing, you feel the difference. I thought it was brilliant the way you captured that in the writing. I also could have sworn I detected a clock tune, a chime melody hidden in the viola part. Is that accurate?
1: That is true. And the clock chime that is in there is the Whittington chime, which also came in a piece that I have, which is an electroacoustical piece called Clock Dream Becomes Reality.
0: We actually have a recording.
1: It's basically like this guy who's thinking about clocks, and it's like he doesn't know that there are all these different clock sounds. Plus, I added some woodwinds into this as well.
2: That's beautiful. Is it easier to express yourself with composing than with words?
1: Oh, yeah, definitely. Because you express your full self if you are composing, because you actually know what you're doing, and you can start to know yourself and your style.
2: I'd also like to know a bit about your composition, Whispers of Hopeful Winds.
1: Whispers of Hopeful Winds, as it might suggest, to give a sense of hope. It kind of shows us that people with epilepsy are gonna be okay. The main theme shows us that bit of detail, and that

0: That's really beautiful. And where was it performed?
1: So it was performed at the Disability Pride Parade event in Montclair, New Jersey, which is an event for people with epilepsy and seizures.
0: That's so wonderful to be able to connect disability experience with music and art making and that important message.
1: Yeah.
0: If you could give one piece of advice to other musicians living with epilepsy, what would that be?
1: Don't be nervous and don't let yourself stop from expressing your full self, because music brings that for you.
2: Beautifully said. 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
1: On my website, kieferbernard.com. That is KieferBernard.com.
2: Amazing. Well, listeners, while you're on his site, please make sure to check out String Quartet Number 3, Searching for Antiquities, performed by the Dolphins Quartet, because that group happens to include a violinist who's a From the Top alum, Luke Henderson. Kiefer, thank you so much for spending time with us today and for sharing your music with us.
0: It's been such a pleasure getting to know you.
1: Thanks.
2: 18-year-old composer Kiefer Bernard from Montclair, New Jersey.
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0: To continue on with our show, next we will be hearing from 22-year-old French horn player Macy James, who is from Calico Rock, Arkansas, and currently living in Kalamazoo, Michigan. Hi, Macy.
4: Welcome to the show. Hi, Julia. Thanks for having me.
2: Macy, I'm so excited to make some music together. What are we going to play?
4: We are going to play She Danced in the Rain by Kate Nishimura. It is a gorgeous piece, and I love it so much.
0: Is there anything in particular you want listeners to know before they hear it?
4: Yeah, actually, I think the program notes for this piece really aid in the listening experience. One quote that stuck with me is, "Life isn't about waiting for the storm to pass. It's about learning to dance in the rain." And I just think, first of all, such a good quote. And second of all, when you listen to the music with that in mind, it just becomes so much more meaningful and so, so great.
2: All right, Macy, whenever you're ready, let's take it from the top.

0: You heard She Danced in the Rain by contemporary composer Kate Nishimura. It was performed by 22-year-old French horn player Macy James with me, Peter Dugan, on the piano. Macy's with us now. I just can't tell you how enjoyable that was. You really moved me with what you did there.
1: Oh, well, thank you. I had a great time too. That was so much fun.
2: Macy, one of the reasons I'm particularly excited to talk to you today, besides your incredible performance, is that both of us are blind musicians. And I think sometimes it's easy for one person to represent the perspective of a particular disability. So I'm excited to have a conversation between the two of us today.
1: I agree so much. One person should never represent any group of people, let alone disability, because what worked for one person is not necessarily going to work for all of us.
2: Yeah. I would love to hear just more about the beginning of your musical journey. Can you take us back to a first musical memory?
1: I grew up singing in church, and one of the earliest memories I have was from this Christmas program. I just remember that I was singing Where Are You Christmas from The Grinch.
0: Oh, yeah.
2: And, classic.
1: Yeah, yeah. And I was singing it by myself, and I remember me and my mom like sitting together and learning the lyrics, and I could not have been very old at all. I have no idea if it was good or not, but I'm sure it was cute. So... So yeah, I did that. And then I continued singing in church and took piano lessons on and off until I started playing horn in the seventh grade.
2: I know that collaboration and performing with other people in ensembles can bring its own sets of sort of challenges and joys that can be a bit unique as a blind musician. I'd just be curious to hear you talk about what collaborations looked like for you.
1: Well, you know, I've been really grateful to continuously be surrounded by people who valued my differences. I think that's super important. So starting out in high school, my band directors would just record themselves playing or singing my part, and I would learn by ear that way. And then I would bring that to rehearsal. And as I got older and was able to learn Braille music and have access to it, I started reading the music and just coming to rehearsal with it memorized. And, you know, for the majority of my musical experiences, I would say that my lack of vision has not really impeded or even changed the way that I make music at all. What I mainly need from the people I'm collaborating with is flexibility on the time that it takes me to memorize. And, you know, some people might find that a little annoying or a little frustrating, but I've been really fortunate to be with people who are like, yeah, you know, this makes sense. And also because of that, we kind of spend the time rehearsing the little things that maybe we wouldn't rehearse had we just read through everything.
2: That's beautiful. I know that advocacy for accessibility and inclusion is also very important to you. So could you Yes. talk a bit about when that happened?
1: Yeah. So I think as a person growing up with a disability, advocacy in the general sense was always very important to me. When I started kind of having these experiences in classical music where I was maybe not feeling like things were accessible, I knew that I wanted to make a change. So the biggest example in my life was when I was in high school doing all region and all state competitions, and all of them had sight reading. And if you're not familiar with Braille music, it is music that you read in Braille, which is done with your hands. And so if you are playing an instrument, it is not possible to also do that. I would need like two more arms. And so I kind of had these experiences, these competitions where they would say, well, just take a zero in the sight reading portion of the competition. And yeah, which is kind of crazy a little bit, you know?
2: Yeah.
1: And I would do that and I would end up in like, you know, second band in my region or whatever, but I didn't get necessarily the seat that I deserved. So that's kind of how I started realizing that music, which was so inclusive for me and such an outlet for me, there were also aspects in these musical systems that were really discriminatory.
2: Mm. I love the way you phrased that at the end, because there is something in music itself that I think really can be just so inclusive and particularly, I think, a useful outlet for young people with disabilities. And I know that's also been a part of your academic work. Can you talk a bit about that?
1: Yes, I am so happy with my academic work and excited to continue it. So when I was at the University of Arkansas, I did a thesis on disability representation in horn repertoire. And the project actually started out as I wanted to find music for horn that was written by composers with disabilities. And I very quickly found out that there was none. There was literally no music by a composer who was openly identifying as disabled. So I shifted that project to discuss the programmatic representation of disability in horn repertoire. But I also got some funding. I got a state undergraduate research fellowship from the Arkansas Department of Higher Education. And I was able to use that fellowship to commission Tyler Mazzone, who's a deaf and neurodivergent composer. And so I was able to have him write a work for piano, which I premiered on my senior recital. I actually got to come back into the studio and record it. It was like, you know, we have just in some ways made history, right? Because we created this piece for horn that now future hornists who are disabled can see, you know, and we've created something in my specific sphere that is now here forever that wasn't here before. And that was so awesome. If you'd like to hear the piece I commissioned, it's called Peregrination, big word. It's Peregrination. It's on Apple Music, Spotify, YouTube Music, Prime Music, anywhere you could think about to find it. So I am super excited about that.
0: Can't wait to check that out.
2: That's amazing. And it makes me so excited for the potential for change in the classical music world and the change that you are going to bring about in your career. Thank you, Macy, so much for being here today. It's been a real pleasure.
1: Of course. Thank you for having me. It's been so much fun. I cannot express enough gratitude to From the Top. This experience has been so great, and I'm just so glad that I got to be here.
0: 22-year-old French horn player Macy James from Calico Rock, Arkansas, now living in Kalamazoo, Michigan. Peter Dugan here, and I just want to say thank you to Gerald and Susan Slavitt. Their support makes it possible for you and me to meet outstanding young musicians together each and every week. 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

0: Welcome back to From the Top, where outstanding young musicians come to play. I'm your host, pianist Peter Dugan, and joining me is my co-host, violinist and disability activist Julia LeGrand.
1: Hi, Peter. It's so great to be here. And we are spending this hour with talented young artists with disabilities.
0: Not only are we co-hosting this episode, but we've gotten to really spend some time together, and you moderated this incredible panel.
1: Yeah, it was such an awesome experience. We had a conversation around disability and inter-arts work. We had panelists representing classical music, jazz, interpretation in American Sign Language of music, and even dance and disability. And it was such a thrill to talk with professionals in the field about how they navigate disability in art making.
0: I learned so much from that discussion, and you were a great moderator.
1: Thank you.
0: Julia, let's meet our next young artist.
1: Next up, 19-year-old violinist Alexander McDowell. He's originally from Durham, North Carolina, but now he's a freshman at Oberlin Conservatory. Alex has dwarfism, and that has shaped his approach to violin playing.
0: Yeah, and I'm really excited for this performance. He and I are going to play the first of Dvorak's four romantic pieces.

0: We're joined now by 19-year-old violinist Alexander McDowell from Durham, North Carolina. He just performed the first of Dvorak's four romantic pieces. I'm Peter Dugan. I had the joy of joining him for that performance at the piano. Alex, what a treat to play that with you. It's one of the most beautiful melodies.
1: Thanks. I agree.
2: And I loved hearing it too. As a violinist, I've always loved that piece. And I just thought the colors and the sound you brought to it were so exciting.
1: Thank you.
2: You draw such an incredible sound from that instrument. I know it's a really wonderful violin made by Luis Bellini, and it's on loan from the Rachel Barton Pine Foundation. Could you tell us a bit about how you came to be playing on it?
1: I received my current violin in May. It's from Brazil. It's a 3/4 size. It was my first great violin because I could play a really big dynamic range and it didn't affect the sound. Like before, if I wanted to play like fortissimo, sometimes it wouldn't sound very good. But now it sounds good like that. So it's really nice.
0: Alex, Julia and I are going to give you a couple of musical choices and tell us which of the two you would rather play on the violin, all right?
1: Yeah.
0: Okay, so Mozart or Shostakovich?
1: Shostakovich.
2: Mm. Ooh. Okay, Bach or Bartok?
1: Bach.
2: Okay.
0: Okay.
2: I think I'm probably with you there.
0: Romantic or contemporary?
1: Romantic.
0: Uh-huh.
2: And chamber or orchestra?
1: Chamber.
0: Excellent. It's fun to get to know someone that way. Thank you both.
1: Thank you.
2: In your career so far as a violinist, what's been like a highlight for you?
1: I really enjoyed performing at the Kennedy Center and recording today.
2: That's a great answer. Can you talk a bit more about the Kennedy Center performance?
1: I was one of the winners of the 2025 VSA International Young Musicians Program. So I applied like at the end of 2024, and then they invited me and four other musicians to play on the Millennium Stage. And there were also some workshops and chances to learn about how to pursue music and about having a disability.
2: Was there anything that stood out to you about kind of being in a group of disabled musicians?
1: I liked it a lot because they were all really good. And I noticed that there were a lot of other musicians in like similar situations mm-hmm. as me. Mm-hmm. And I hadn't really realized that before.
2: I feel like that's such an important revelation that like one isn't alone actually in sort of trying to figure out what music with a disability looks like. When do you remember like first becoming aware of your disability?
1: I didn't really notice that much until like I was like 7. And like other kids asked me like how old I was. Mm-hmm. And then when I told them, sometimes they didn't believe me. Mm. But I think that was mostly it.
2: Was there any time when you sort of became aware of your disability, particularly in terms of your violin playing? I know for me, I wouldn't really think about my blindness in terms of my violin playing, but then sometimes I'd have a teacher who'd have to think of a different way to teach like straight bow technique because I couldn't look in a mirror. And so sometimes like things like that would come up.
1: Yeah. So when I started doing some competitions when I was like 10, I think in this one competition, a judge was like, "Your intonation is really good, but it sounds like you're playing a toy." But I think I've gotten past that. Because I worked on sound a lot and just started focusing on contact point a whole lot.
2: Yeah, that's interesting to hear about that particular challenge and particular aspect. But you have such a gorgeous sound now. So I'm glad we got to hear a piece that highlighted that.
1: Thank you.
2: So you mentioned recording here as a highlight. But I'm also curious, in the time you've spent here in Boston rehearsing and getting to know everyone and the panel discussion we hosted around this initiative, has anything else stuck out to you?
1: Yeah, I think the panel was really inspiring. I liked what Adrian said, that he sometimes can't do the same bowings as other violinists, so he changes some of them. And I agree that it shouldn't matter how you do it as long as it sounds good.
2: Yeah, Adrian and Antoine is just an incredible violinist. And because he has a limb difference, he does approach the physicality of playing violin in a different way. It was so great to have him talk about that on our panel. And just to really emphasize how, at the end of the day, music is about the sounds and ultimately the feelings.
1: Yeah.
2: Alex, has this experience being here in Boston, connecting with these other disabled musicians, changed how you think about your future?
1: This experience makes me wonder, like, if I should do like some things to like help other musicians like me, like you're doing. Because I haven't really thought about that very much before.
2: That's so powerful to hear, and I'm always just so excited to think about young musicians making real change.
0: Well, thank you both.
1: Thank you so much.
0: 19-year-old violinist Alexander McDowell from Durham, North Carolina, currently a freshman at Oberlin Conservatory. Next, we'll meet our youngest musician on today's episode. His name is Zion Giles. He's 14 years old from Chicago, Illinois, and studies percussion at Merritt School of Music in partnership with the Foundation for Hearing and Speech Resources.
2: Zion is profoundly deaf, and he uses cochlear implants. It's really been exciting to experience how deeply he connects with rhythm as part of his music making. And so we'll get to know him through the people closest to him on his musical journey.
3: Hi, my name is Zion Giles.
4: My name is Danielle Giles. My son is Zion Giles.
3: I play marimba, drums, and rap.
4: Zion has always been musically inclined. I remember I bought him a microphone, maybe he was like 2, and he was just like rapping. He didn't use real words because he didn't have them, but he just had like a beat going.

0: has what we would say is disability plus. His hearing impairment wasn't noticed until he was 3 years old. Also, he has a limb difference, which was noticed right off top. But I would say his main disability is the hearing impairment. It's been a journey with just learning the process of therapies, learning the process of hearing, speaking, and so forth. We were going for like an audiology appointment. I saw a sign at the hospital. They had music classes for deaf students. So I signed them up for it.
1: My name is Frances Kennedy. I work at the Merritt School of Music. I was matched with Zion, who was interested in learning piano.
2: I would try piano when I was 12.
1: At the end of our first piano lesson, Danielle asked Zion, do you want to continue with this?
0: It wasn't for him. It was kind of difficult.
2: Too hard for me to play piano.
1: Piano wasn't the best fit for him just due to his limb difference. So I tried to get creative and think about how we could still make music accessible. And I gave him mallets to hold, and he automatically just started jamming out on the xylophone.
2: I learned to play xylophone with my friends.
1: Just the steady beat was so strong. His sense of rhythm was just unbelievable. He really has music inside of him.
0: Zion is special.
2: It makes me feel happy.
0: He has definitely grasped onto it.
1: So in my experience in working with students who are deaf and hard of hearing, oftentimes students have a difficult time understanding the concept of rhythm. Even something like hearing a mother's heartbeat while in the womb, they didn't have that beat around them right from the start. I was kind of expecting that with Zion, but it was actually the opposite. Zion had normal hearing when he was born. So I think for those first few years of his life, he was used to hearing rhythm. So maybe it was that foundation was just built then. I also think a lot of it has to do with his love of rap music and listening to Chance the Rapper. After about a year of xylophone, he started playing a full-size marimba.
2: My mom supported me play marimba, and my family supported me too.
0: Zion is way more advanced than me, you know, and I have my hearing, my sight, my limbs. Music is a huge part of his life.
2: I practice every day. I practice on the week or the weekend, at night and afternoon.
0: He likes making his own beats and DJing and TikToks and stuff like that. So if he gets a TikTok video and he has 20,000 views, I got a lot of views. So it's definitely, it gives him that confidence, that boost.
2: And make me feel like great.
1: Zion, as a musician, is a kid who believes anything is possible. He knows what he's capable of. I see him going anywhere he wants to go.
2: My name is Zion, and I'm 14 years old. And this is my piece called Good Tomorrow.
3: And now Zion and I are going to perform an original piece he brought us called School Tomorrow. The piece begins with marimba and piano, and it reflects a lot of the music that Zion loves. But where it goes from there might surprise you.

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I be playing ball, but my shoe don't get no dirt. They think I'm an alien, cause I'm not from Earth. I could get crazy, no, I got you, cause you think first. Throw my feet to empty, listen like Victor Carter. When the DBD go hard, don't you go harder. And my mama better do it, because she is smarter. Make her up high, don't

0: That was School Tomorrow by 14-year-old percussionist Zion Giles from Chicago, Illinois, a piece Zion dedicated to his mom. Zion was on marimba and rap, and I was on the piano. And that's our show for today, folks.
1: Thank you to all of the young musicians in this program. It's been such an honor to hear their music and their stories.
0: So if you enjoyed this episode, we invite you all to listen to our 2023 program, Celebrating Musicians with Disabilities, and check out our film documenting this initiative. 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
1: To close the show, we will be hearing music from cellist Adam Mandela Walden, who appeared on that original broadcast. Adam was diagnosed with autism and epilepsy at a young age, and music has long been a way for him to connect and communicate. He now studies at Berklee College of Music and Boston Conservatory at Berklee.
0: The piece we're about to hear is a movement from a larger work that Adam Mandela has been composing together with Berklee College of Music's Dr. Eugene Friesen. It's inspired by author Naoki Higashida's book, The Reason I Jump, The Inner Voice of a 13-Year-Old Boy with Autism. This piece brings together Higashida's words with music in a very powerful way. Here's the fourth movement, Elopement Tango, which features Adam performing all the parts, including cello, vocals, melodica, and a looper pedal. Before we hear that final performance, Julia, I just want to thank you again for spending the time and for co-hosting with me today. It's been so much fun.
1: Thank you for having me. It's been such a joy and an honor.
0: I'm Peter Dugan.
1: And I'm Julia LeGrand.
0: Thank you all for joining us here on From the Top. Now here's music of Adam Mandela Walden.
2: Why are you always running off somewhere?
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A heartfelt thanks to Berklee College of Music for their incredible partnership. Thank you to Laura Lavalva, Cao Hui Li, Mei Xuan Li, Abraham Granado, Juan Pablo Correa, Olivia Gan, and Se Yin at the Berklee College of Music. 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